after this chestnut mare. Been chasing her for weeks. Well, I'd catch a glimpse of her every once in a while, taking her meal, bathing. Fine lady. This one day I happened to be real close to her, and I saw her standing over there

There are journeys measured in kilometers, and there are journeys measured in everything you leave behind. A house key that will no longer open your door, a photograph folded into a suitcase, a mother's cooking, a father's voice, the smell of a village after rain, and a handful of songs. Imagine Greece in the 1950s and 60s. At the port of Piraeus, families stand beside suitcases tied with straps. There are embraces that last too long because nobody quite knows when or whether the next one will come. A ship pulls away. Greece becomes smaller behind them. Ahead lies Australia. Sydney, Melbourne, factories, building sites, restaurants, workshops. A new language, strange streets, long working days. And somewhere, perhaps late at night, after work, a record begins to turn. Kazatzidis, Tsitsanis, Dionysiou. Suddenly, Australia is thousands of kilometers closer to Greece. More than 160,000 Greek immigrants came to Australia in the great post-war migration era. Many arrived through family networks and assisted migration programs at a time when post-war Greece was struggling with poverty, unemployment, and the aftermath of civil war. Their children would grow up Australian, but they would also grow up with another country living inside the house. In the food, in the language, in the arguments, in the expectations. And perhaps most powerfully, in the music. Today, on Infinitely Curious, we travel from Greece to Sydney and then through memory back again. My guest is Sydney theatre maker and filmmaker Alex Lykos, creator of the Alex and Eve, Me and My Left Brain, Disconnect Me, Neanderthal, and now his deeply personal musical theatre work, Η Ζωή Εδώ Τελειώνει, Life Ends Here. A story of three generations, migration, grief, family, and the songs that somehow survive us. I'm Katerina Badzaki, Nick Savorginakis is on sound, and this is Infinitely Curious on ERT and The Voice of Greece.

0: Το ψωμί της ξενιτιάς. The bread of exile. There is perhaps no better doorway into the story. Alex Lykos joins us on the phone from Sydney. Alex, welcome to Infinitely Curious.
1: Thank you for having me. It's a pleasure to be here.
0: Before we talk about theatre, Alex, I want to take you somewhere much smaller and more intimate. Your childhood home. If I had walked into it when you were 10 years old, what would have told me immediately that your childhood home? If I had walked into it when you were 10 years old, what would have told me immediately?

0: that you would see pictures of Vasi and Pythagorio throughout all the walls, and you know, everywhere in every room there was Greek iconography. It was just littered with Greek iconography.
1: Your parents left Greece looking for a better life in Australia. What did they tell you about the departure, and what did they not tell you, which you only understood when you became older?
0: I didn't realise. I knew I when I was young, you know, we kept, you know, the common phrase we kept hearing was, I came to this country with, you know, a couple of dollars in my pocket and the shirt on my back, and I built this life, you know, from nothing. And we didn't, I didn't understand it. I understood it literally, but not understanding emotionally how hard it would have been for them. Well, you know, with maturity, I began to understand just how hard it was, not understanding the language, not having any friends, any contacts, not having any schooling, how hard it would have been for my mum came with her father, her mum and dad, but my father came on his own at the age of 18. So I just can't imagine the loneliness that would have existed for him living in some, you know, hostel with, you know, 20 other Greek men, just how hard it would have been to find those menial jobs to put some food on the table and pay the rent. And slowly the challenges that came with having to build a new life in this country without any infrastructure whatsoever. It's not until later in life did I realise how hard they did really have it and how much respect I gained for my parents. You know, later in my life, my father passed away 2.5 years ago now, hence, you know, the genesis for the story. But yeah, I've gotten a better understanding of just how hard they had it when they first moved here, because they weren't really accepted. The European migrants weren't accepted by the Anglo-Celtics that were living here already, as they felt that the Greeks and other European migrants would be taking their jobs, etc. So they were called, you know, greasy dagos and then bloody wogs. They were common phrases that we all heard growing up. And it was very difficult for them to try to assimilate.
1: When did you first realise that what you had regarded simply as mom and dad's life was actually part of a much larger historical story?
0: Yeah, look, you know, we all grew up. You know, we were fortunate in that the street that I grew up was littered with very similar Greek households. So we kind of all united together, going to school together. The Greek kids would go to school together. And there was a nice little cohort that was formed to provide some kind of cocoon for us against the different challenges that we had. We didn't really, you know, we felt them, but we always had home, which felt very safe. And, you know, we spoke Greek at home and we listened to all of those magnificent Lekar songs. We had no choice. We didn't really appreciate them at the time. It's not until later in life that we appreciated those beautiful songs of Gazantidis, etc. But we were, you know, the street that we grew up on, there was some protection from the challenges that we faced from, I guess, not being accepted by the Anglo-Celtic world.
1: Migrant parents, Greek migrant parents, often tell their children about sacrifice through a sentence like, "We did all this for you." Did that idea exist in your family, and can gratitude sometimes become a burden for the next generation?
0: No doubt. Absolutely. And it's something that I've struggled with in my life, and it's what I examine in the show. This idea, you know, later in life, at the time, it's you know, a catch cry you hear that you roll your eyes at when you're young. But now as I've gotten older, and, you know, my parents provided a platform for me to be able to go to school. I was able to go to university, I get a degree and so forth. But

0: I have, because I took up a life in the arts, and, you know, a life in the arts is not steady. It's not steady work. It's not where, you know, you become a lawyer or a doctor and you make a certain amount of money and then you kind of grow, and 10 years later you're making more money, you're more esteemed in your position, you have natural promotion, and you build a really good foundation. The arts doesn't work that way, right? It's very ad hoc. Security is not the priority, because you don't know what's going to happen, whether you will have a job in, you know, a month's time. And as a result of that, I've grappled with the sacrifices that my parents made for me. They made tremendous sacrifices for me. And I struggle to, I guess, deal with the fact, did I make the most of all the sacrifices, the hard work that they put in for me? Did I make the most of that foundation that they laid out for me? And when my career is not going well, I very much struggle with that. It really affects me emotionally, and I feel like I've let now that my father's passed away, I feel like I let him down at times, that I didn't fulfill all the potential, all the opportunity that he provided for me. So that is something that I always struggle with.
1: But what did Australia give your parents that Greece did not give them at that moment? And what do you think Australia could never replace?
0: That's a very good question. I think work. They came here for work. They came here to work, make money, and provide that security. Australia provided an opportunity for security, long-term security for them. But Greece is where their heart was and always will be. And I grew up in a Greek household, and I can tell you, which is, again, I explore in the story, because the story is essential and extension of the experiences that I had growing up, and so many growing up, is at the time we were torn, because we were trying to assimilate. We were going to school with predominantly Anglo kids, and we're trying to assimilate. We're trying to connect with them, to be accepted by them, and not be teased by them. Then we're going home, and we're speaking Greek. We're eating fasolada. We're eating fakes. The Anglo kids are eating meat pies. We're going home, you know, to listen to these Greek songs. And we're like, but we want to push back. We don't want to go Greek dancing. We don't want to go to Greek school. We want to be accepted by the Anglo kids, the Anglo world. So we start playing the Anglo sports. So we're torn. But now, as we get older, we are probably more, and my generation is probably more connected to our Greek heritage than we ever were. The last, you know, 6 or 7 years, I only ever listened to Greek music. Whereas when I was a teenager, it was the furthest thing from my mind to listen to Greek music. So I've undergone a bit of a transformation, and obviously working on the show aids that as well, that I feel I am so connected. As I've looked to try to get a better understanding of, you know, where my father grew up and my mum grew up, what life was like in Greece, what life is like in Greece now, I feel like I am more connected to my Greek cultural roots than I've ever been.
1: Was Greece in your childhood a real country, or almost a mythical one? The place, for example, in stories, photographs, food, relatives and summer visits?
0: There's no doubt there's a level of, you know, looking at it from a very romantic point of view. There is no doubt about that. In one of the other stories that I wrote that we managed to put on, is we explore the idea of the my parents and so many Greeks who came to this country. They had a set of values. They came in the late 50s, the middle 50s to early 60s, and they had a certain set of values. Now the problem is they put those values in the freezer, and they expected us to live by those values, you know, good, solid, conservative family values, and, you know, make sure you marry a good Greek girl who's going to cook for you and all those types of things. But, of course, Greece evolved. Greece is a very modern society, right? But our parents kept that idealistic image of Greece from when they left, they kept it throughout their entire existence, right? Those frozen, you know, what we term, you know, colloquially as frozen values. And they imposed those frozen values on us. You know, one of the stories that I do is about a Greek boy, you know, who falls in love with a Lebanese Muslim woman, you know, and the impact that has on the traditional Greek family, right? Mm. No, you've got to marry a good Greek girl, but we live in a multicultural country. You know, Australia is now, you know, one of the most multicultural countries in the world. So the chances you're going to meet, you know, quote unquote, the good Greek girl or the good Greek boy, you know, are not as high as what they would have been, you know, 20, 30 years ago. So we've undergone, you know, this next generation is undergoing a bit of a transformation of, you know, because a lot of us are going back to Greece and seeing how modern Greece is, right? And we're coming back with a different understanding of the Greek culture. But having said all that, you know, my brother just came back from Greece. He spent 6 weeks there and he had a great time. When we go to Greece, we usually go during summer, you know, Greece is summertime. We're on holidays. We go to the islands. We're having a great time. Obviously, that's not what the reality of what Greece is. You know, we're not in there, living in there, you know, day in, day out through sure. summer, through winter, mm-hmm. to understand the nuances of, you know, the complexities of Greek society.
1: Mm-hmm. For thousands of Greeks, this was not an abstract story. After the Second World War and the Greek Civil War, Australia became one of the great destinations of Greek migration. Australia itself was seeking workers and population. Greece was living through economic hardship. Many Greeks arrived through chain migration and government-assisted schemes. Some arrived with trades, some with relatives waiting, some with almost nothing. And the migration story was different for men and women. By the 1960s, Australia was actively recruiting single Greek women, many of whom entered domestic employment. Assisted migrants could be required to complete 2 years of employment in exchange for their passage. Behind statistics like these, however, were individual decisions. Do I go? Do I stay? Will I ever come back? And perhaps the most frightening question, if I leave, who will I become? Alex Lykos, I wonder whether that question also belongs to Η Ζωή Εδώ Τελειώνει. Why did this story need to become a musical? Why weren't words alone enough?
0: Well, because I wanted this show, the theme of this show is about honouring and celebrating the Greek migrants that came to this country back in the 50s and 60s and honouring them. The generation is going. You know, we're attending funerals, you know, once or twice a week. Barely a week doesn't go by that, you know, a member of that generation is passing on. And I wanted this to be a celebration of this generation that we will never, ever see again. Never, ever see again, okay? Coming to this country with nothing, building a life, and then leaving this country. And I wanted to celebrate that generation through theatre, through song and through dance, and all those songs that we listened to growing up that maybe we were pushing back against when we were young, that we now love so much and we all, you know, have listened to at every wedding we've gone to, every christening we've gone to, every Greek taverna we go to. I wanted to use these songs as we look back on these lives to celebrate as the show becomes very nostalgic, to celebrate through theatre, through song, and through dance. And there are three components of the Greek life that make us who we are.
1: So the story begins with Nick losing his father and planning mm-hmm. the funeral with his mother and son. Why begin with death in order to tell a story that is ultimately about life?
0: So, in essence, the exploration that I try to make in the show is the son, it has reached middle age and he's physically very alive, but he's emotionally dead. The light in his candle is out. He's gone through divorce and it was a very tough divorce, and he doesn't have any steady work, and he is, as I mentioned earlier, questioning the life choices he has made. So he's kind of this man living a quiet desperation, already dead, essentially. And the irony is that it takes his father's physical passing, his physical light to go out, for Nick's emotional light to be lit up again. And I like the idea that the irony of the someone's physical light going out for someone's emotional light to turn on. And I wanted to explore the symbolism of that. And of course, through the Dionysio song, you know, Izoie Zotelioni, Vrechi Fotei Stratamo, was, you know, the trigger for that. And of course, having lost my father, and me asking myself the question, did I live up, did I make my father proud? Which is the question that I've grappled with since his passing. And I wanted to explore that question through this show, underneath all of the honouring and the celebrating, you know, the themes being explored underneath that. Hence why we start at the very, at the, you know, at the end of this man's life, and we can then use timestamps to travel back in time and reflect on what it was like for him when he first came to Australia and some of the key milestones in this particular family's life, because my character also has a son. So we're examining three generations of Greeks.
1: So you place three generations on stage. Is the grandfather's death also a warning that an entire generation and its first-hand memory of migration is gradually disappearing?
0: Yeah, absolutely. Absolutely. And what's happening to my generation is we push back against a lot of their, let's call them frozen values, growing up, but now we are gaining this incredible appreciation for what our parents did for us, all of us. My entire generation is really understanding how much they sacrificed. Through maturity, we've gotten a better understanding of what they did for us. And therefore, our respect for our parents, our love for our parents, our admiration for our parents is probably greater now than what it has ever been.
1: How much of Nick is Alex Lykos? And how much of your own parents found their way onto that stage?
0: Oh, this is a deeply personal story for me. Very, very deeply personal. And, you know, examining my relationship with my father, who's now gone, and, you know, we've been doing the shows, you know, in big venues in Sydney, and my father would have got this massive tickle. You know, I think he's watching, looking down, watching, his spirit is watching, but he would have just been tickled pink to see, you know, his face is on the poster of all the artwork. You know, so it's very personal. But of course, you know, with art, you can't make it so literally personal, because then it becomes a bit indulgent and doesn't serve the overarching story. You know, I have a young daughter. I'm not divorced, but the character is divorced and he has a teenage son who's about to finish his high school. So there are elements changed, but the essence of the story is as close to my heart as any piece of work that I've ever written.
1: Was there anything in the show that frightened you to write because it felt almost too close to your own family?
0: Look, probably the bit where my mum and my father were two peas in a pod, and my mum has struggled. She's still struggling now. 2.5, it'll be 3 years in February. She's still not coping. She's really struggled because they were very tight. And having to dramatise my mum's struggles, where she's spoken about things like taking pills and finding my father, that has been very difficult. But I think it's been very important for the show to show the struggle that she's had, but writing it has been hard. But I also think it's been good talking about it and not bottling it in.

0: There is something extraordinary about migrant music. A song can do what geography cannot. 3 minutes of music and suddenly the kitchen in Sydney becomes a village in Greece. The father, who rarely speaks about homesickness, starts singing. The mother remembers someone. And the children, even children who don't fully understand every word, somehow understand the feeling. Alex's generation grew up with these songs. Καζατζίδης, Διονυσίου, Τσιτσάνης, Αλεξίου, Κόκοτας, Πάριος, Νταλάρας. They weren't simply records their parents happened to own. They became part of the emotional furniture of home. Alex, when you hear these songs today, what do you hear first? The artist, Greece, or your parents?
1: My parents. I go back to our house. You know, when I grew up in the early 80s, I go back to, you know, I've got two siblings squashed up in the car, us screaming to play Anglo music on the radio, but, you know, Barrios was being played, Dalaras was being played. I go back to those beautiful times, and they're very heartwarming times. I go back to going to weddings as a kid. I go back to the Panagiria we used to go to. I go back to, you know, they used to play Khartia at my parents' house till 2-3 in the morning. You know, all the men smoking, drinking. You know, we're running around. The kids are running around. The radio's playing all the songs that, you know, you spoke about. I go back there. The senses, the smells. I just go back to my childhood. It's beautiful. I love doing it.
0: Did you understand their lyrics as a child, or did you understand the emotion long before you understood the words?
1: No, I didn't. No. We used to sing the chorus. We didn't know we were singing. But certainly I do now. You know, I've taken the time to really understand the meaning behind all of these great songs that we grew up listening to.
0: Why were Laika songs such perfect companions to the migrant experience? What could Kazatzidis say aloud that perhaps your father's generation couldn't?
1: I think the Laika songs speak to perhaps some of the internal pain, the sense of longing, the sense of connection to the motherland. I think they really speak to some. I can only imagine the loneliness felt by someone, you know, leaving their homeland, being so far away. Australia is so far away. It feels closer now because of technology, but I can't imagine back in the 50s and 60s how far away Australia would have felt. And I think, you know, those songs speak to the heart of the sense of longing that this generation would have had.
0: How did you choose the songs for «Η ζωή εδώ τελειώνει»? Was each selected because it advances the story or because it carries a specific memory? Also, for a Greek to hear «Η ζωή τελειώνει», life ends, kind of sounds a little bit pessimistic, although we know that it's a famous song.
1: Yes, and I made sure with the telling of the story that it wasn't a dark story. It wasn't a pessimistic story. It wasn't a dour story. I made sure tonally that it was a celebration of life. It was a celebration of this extraordinary generation. That was absolutely paramount in the writing of the story and then in the directing of the story and, you know, when the songs come in, etc. But, you know, the song, «Τοψωμήθης ξενυχτιάς», you know, we open that incredibly powerful song, you know, where the character who plays the father sings it amane, right? And we do that with a backdrop on the projector screen of the ship that brought everyone over, the Patris, right? There's a close up of the nameplate, you know, the migrants, you know, crying in Piraeus, getting on the Patris, not knowing where they're going. The song is being sung beautifully. The live band's playing it really well. And then the Patris, the archival footage of the Patris arriving in Australia, the sense of, you know, the unknown, you know. So «Τοψωμήθης ξενυχτιάς» was the right song to open the show. But then you've got, you know, «Αν δεν είχα και σένα, ναι», you know, the father seeing that to his wife. They've had a good life together. They built a life together. And this is a song whereby he's able to express to his wife, if I never had you, I could have, you know, been hanging out at the cafetería, gambling still, smoking, losing all my money, being a low life. So it's a celebration of his wife, you know. So Yemo, you know, my character, after being divorced, you know, falls into drugs and my father starts singing Yemo to try to pull me back. There's a driving motivation in order for the father to sing in order to bring the son back. And, you know, to lesteo to vradimo, you know, at the hospital saying goodbye before he passes. But they're celebratory, you know, where they're sung in a way that celebrates this life, you know, samyotisa, you know. I want to go back to my homeland before I die.
0: Is there one song in the show that you now find impossible to hear in quite the same way because it has become connected to your parents?
1: Look, the one that I absolutely said from day one has to be in the show, and that is, because that was my mum and dad's song. It's their song, and it was Buineta Hronya. Buineta Hronya, Orea Hronya. That was my mum and dad's song. We probably heard that song about a gazillion times. That song there, it brings me to tears. It's a beautiful song, but it brings me to tears because it reminds me of my mum and dad. You know, the way we flash back in the show, you know, when they first met with, you know, my granddad, you know, looking on like a horafilakas, you know, and the father sings it, they start dancing. It's beautiful. They fall in love, you know, in that song, and it's beautiful. And essentially, they live a life where they can look back and say, "Buena ta chronia, orea chronia," you know.

0: There is an interesting paradox in the Greek-Australian story. The further we move from the original migration, the more complicated the word home becomes. The 2021 Australian census counted more than 424,000 people identifying Greek ancestry. Among Greece-born Australians, the great post-war migration is still visible in the numbers. Almost half of those counted in 2021 had arrived between 1961 and 1970. But their grandchildren may speak less Greek. They may marry outside the community, they may feel completely Australian, and yet Greece persists, sometimes in language, sometimes in Easter, sometimes in food, sometimes in a surname, sometimes only in a song they suddenly discover they know by heart. Identity, perhaps, does not simply disappear. It changes shape. Alex Lykos, do you think your generation has spent part of its life negotiating between being Greek enough for Greeks and Australian enough for Australians?
1: Look, that is a very complex question, because I believe now, see, Australia has undergone quite a significant transformation, and we are such a multicultural society. And, you know, I lived in America for about 8 or 9 years. And when I came back, and because in America, you know, people say, where are you from? Oh, I'm from Australia. Where are you from? I'm from Australia. And when I came back and I'd reconnect with my friends that I grew up with, and they'd be like, oh, you know, what are you? I'm Greek. I'd be like, hold on a second. You're not Greek. You're Australian. What are you talking about? Why are you saying you're Greek? You live in Australia, you know, you went to an Australian school where you got this free education. Why would you be so disrespectful to say you're Greek? But as time went on, I understood what they meant, because whilst I grew up in Australia and Australia has given me everything, my DNA, my being, my pride is for my heritage. I'm proud to be Greek. I'm proud that my parents a Greek. I'm proud of the history of Greece. I'm a proud Greek Australian. And whether that's wrong or right, it is how I feel. And now so more than ever now, I'm so proud of my Greek heritage. I feel lucky.
0: What did your generation reject, though, from your parents' Greekness when you were younger? And what have you unexpectedly found yourself returning to as you've grown older?
1: It was the sense of wanting to fit in with the Australia that we're going to school to. You know, we're going to school and it was predominantly all Anglo kids. And we just wanted to, you know, you're young, you want to fit in, you want to feel accepted, right? So you become more quote-unquote Australian. There's so many wonderful things about being Australian, you know, because we were given a tremendous education, tremendous opportunities to play sport. You know, crime was very low in this country. So, you know, not to denigrate, you know, what it means to be Australian, but being Greek was something we pushed back against when we were young, because we didn't really know what was going on inside our bodies. We were torn. Well, I shouldn't say all of us. I could only speak for me. But there is no doubt now, as I've gotten older, and I think it comes from my appreciation through maturity of what my father would have gone through, what all of his friends would have gone through, what my mother went through. And that appreciation and that sense of work ethic and that sense of being grounded in, you know, the rich history of being Greek, I think there's a sense of pride with that. I mean, 2004 European Cup, we were 2 o'clock in the morning, we're up watching the games at theatres at the beach in the middle of winter. We weren't doing that so much for when Australia played. We were doing it for when Greece played. So what does that say? Where there's a real love, there's a real affinity that we have with our cultural roots. There's a pride there.
0: You talk about pride, and your work repeatedly circles family, identity, and multicultural Australia from Alex and Eve onwards. Are you still trying to answer the same question in different forms? Where do I belong?
1: I think so. I think through this later show, I do answer the question a little bit more. I've taken such a strong ownership of my cultural heritage, and this show has been a way for me to showcase that. I'm really proud of what this show's been able to do for the community, because the community has embraced it so much, with so much love and so much warmth. And it's been real pleasing. And that's the great thing about the Greek community. They are so supportive of, artists who go out there and tell stories that can provide some kind of, insight into what it means to be a Greek Australian.
0: And what about the third generation? Do younger Greek Australians need Greece in the same way your generation did? Or are they creating an entirely different relationship with it?
1: There's no doubt they're creating a more modern, more sophisticated relationship, whereby they're able to... There seems to be a bit of a resurgence in connecting with their Greek roots. We see that in the Greek dancing schools. We see that because we've got a lot of schools, like, for example, St. Spyridon, All Saints, where kids of my generation, are being enrolled into these schools where they're able to practice the language, etc. So I do think there's a bit of a resurgence, but a sophisticated one, where they're much more comfortable, much more accepted in the Australian way of life, because the country is much more accepting living in a duality, so to speak, where you can be proud of your cultural roots whilst also being a proud Australian. That's much more accepted now. Yeah.
0: So if your child one day asks, what was Greece to my grandparents, what would you want the answer to be?
1: I'd love for my daughter to understand how hard it would have been for her grandparents, my parents, being to leave the land that they grew up in, just like my daughter has, and to leave and basically have nothing. And I hope that my daughter, as she gets older, she had a very close relationship with my father. She loved him to death. It's a bit tougher for her now because my mum is struggling to cope with being on her own. She does have early stage dementia, so my mum's undergone a bit of a transformation, which is a bit hard for my daughter to see because she was very close to my mum as well. But I think with age, she will gain a better understanding of what their journey has been, and which I think will be quite lovely.

0: Alex Lykos has spent much of his creative life examining the uncomfortable territory between who we are and who other people expect us to be. Alex and Eve placed love against cultural and religious expectations. Me and my left brain turned the conflict inside the human mind into cinema. In Disconnect Me, he removed himself from his smartphone and devices for 30 days to examine how technology had entered our most intimate spaces. The documentary went on to international festival exposure, including Santa Barbara, after being pre-selected for Venice. And in Neanderthal, he turned his attention towards masculinity. Different subjects, but perhaps the same instinct. Take something people accept as normal and make them look at it again. Alex, when I look across your work, I see someone repeatedly putting himself on trial as a Greek-Australian man, a partner, a technology user, a son. Is discomfort necessary for you creatively?
1: Well, I think I think it's a good way for me to get my feelings out, especially whatever painful feelings I might have. I know that with Isoieto Telioni, it first started with me just looking through photo albums and reflecting on stories with my father and just vomiting out whatever was in my body. And that helped me a lot. And I find that the stories that I work on, getting him out of my system and, I guess, lack of a better term, vomiting him out, helps me, helps my emotional state, helps me understand myself a little bit more, and allows me to kind of feel a bit lighter from the heaviness that sometimes can come with life and the challenges that life brings.
0: Disconnect Me asked what technology is doing to us. Neanderthal asked men to look at themselves. And now Life Ends Here asks us to look backwards at our parents. Has your work become more personal as you've grown older?
1: Definitely, definitely. You know, my general way that I work is I like to write from the heart. If I can write from the heart and be honest and vulnerable, then at least there's some truth in the work, and that gives me a little bit of belief that if it's coming from my heart, then maybe there will be a connection with an audience. So, yeah, you know, it's nice to be quite personal with your work, because when it does have an impact on an audience, it does feel good.
0: Comedy, although, is present even when your subjects are serious. Is humour the way your family, perhaps Greek families more generally, survives things that would otherwise be unbearable?
1: Absolutely. Humour is, you know, Isoieto Telioni is a very, very funny show. You know, there's humour in trying to plan a funeral, right? There's humour in, you know, walking into, you know, a coffin room and having to pick a coffin, and then you see the prices and, you know, the back of your brain, you're thinking, oh my gosh, that is so expensive. How are we going to pay for that? You know, there's humour in everything. And I love exploring the humour in the serious moments. And I think that provides a nice balance.
0: What did the success of this show tell you that you hadn't understood about the Greek-Australian audience before?
1: I think the timing of this show, because we are literally seeing it, you know, with our eyes day in, day out, the generation is leaving us before our eyes. And we're all, my generation are coming, having to come to terms with that. So I think the timing of this show is right. 20 years ago, I don't think it would have worked. I think now the show works really well because we are experiencing it firsthand. I mean, so many people that have come to the show have told us, you know, I buried my father 3 months ago. I buried my mother 2 months ago. You know, it's the first year emotional of my parent. It is so common that it is striking a nerve with the community in almost a therapeutic way.

0: And now something rather beautiful may happen. A story born in Sydney about Greeks who left their homeland may travel back to the homeland itself. The production has already reached audiences at Sydney's Factory Theatre and the Enmore Theatre. Alex and his collaborators are now exploring the possibility of bringing «Η ζωή εδώ τελειώνει» to Athens and Thessaloniki in the second half of next year, if the necessary partnership and support can be secured. There is an almost perfect circle in that. The parents leave Greece, the children grow up in Australia, the child turns their lives into art, and the art comes home. Alex Lykos, what would it mean to you personally to stand in Athens or Thessaloniki and watch a Greek audience encounter this Australian story of Greek migration?
1: It would be a dream that I never imagined 2 years ago, but since I started writing it, it would be the most beautiful dream for me to be able to perform this show in Athens. And I keep saying it, not to get too sentimental, but I keep saying it, I do believe that my father is, his spirit is looking down on me and this show, and he's kind of looking after us, so to speak. And to be able to go back to Athens and tell, you know, an extension of my family's story in a place where, you know, my mum and dad, you know, left all those years ago on the Patris would be quite a profound moment in my life, and I think all of the actors in the show, their lives as well.
0: And are you curious, perhaps even nervous, about whether audiences in Greece will understand the story differently from Greek Australians?
1: Look, you always are, you know, when you're putting on a piece of work. You know, when we were rehearsing the show, we didn't know the type of show we had. We thought we had a show that was going to resonate, but you never know for sure. And that very first show that you do, you're performing the show. Meanwhile, your subconscious is operating. Are they liking the show? Are they not liking the show? So there's an element of trepidation. And of course, there will be an element of trepidation if we were able to perform in Athens, and whether the audience in Athens would, or Thessaloniki would enjoy it and open their hearts to it. But that's art. You know, that's art. And all you can do is put the story out there and hope that an audience connects with it.
0: And because for your parents' generation, Greece was the country they had lost, for people who remained here, it was simply home. Could the same song therefore mean two completely different things on opposite sides of the world?
1: No doubt. And we've had people say to us, especially those who have come from Greece, migrated to Greece recently in the last maybe 20 years, they've said to us, they said, look, extraordinary show. And then when I mentioned the idea of, you know, taking it to Greece, like, oh, I don't know if the Greeks would connect with it as much because the songs, they're palya. They don't listen to these songs anymore. So, you know, I take that point, but I think the story of family, the story of fathers and their sons, I think are universal themes that maybe the songs may be old and tired for the audience, but I think the story itself would bring them in and they would go on the journey, understanding something that is quite universal of a son trying to seek the approval of his father.
0: The Consul General of Greece in Sydney, George Skemperis, has seen the production and there is interest, as you told us, in helping it reach Greece. What needs to happen now to make Athens and Thessaloniki possible?
1: So basically, we need a supporting partner in Greece. And if we can find a supporting partner, someone, you know, a theatre group or a community that are prepared to say, hey, we will support this show if it comes to Greece, on the ground, you know, promoting it, etc. We're then able to apply for funding here in Australia in order to cover the costs to bring the show to Greece. In Australia, the funding agencies would need to know that there is some infrastructure in place, some expectation that if we bring the show over, that we will get some support to help make the show a success.
0: If there is a Greek cultural organization, theatre or partner listening to us now who could help make that journey happen, what would you want them to understand about this production?
1: Just that this is a story that engages an audience through theatre, through song, through dance. It's dramatic, it's funny, it's uplifting, and it would be lovely for us to come to Greece and say, hey, here's what the Greek migrant story was. You may not have experienced it, but here's an insight into what it was, and that curiosity might then, you know, make the Athenians want to come and watch it.
0: And imagine opening night in Athens and Thessaloniki. The lights go down. Your parents' story has traveled all the way back across the world. Who would you be thinking about in those few seconds before the first note is played?
1: No doubt my father. You know, I was very close with my father. And as I said to you earlier, I do feel like he has been watching me over this show. And, you know, I deliver a very emotional monologue in the show whereby I reflect on key moments in my childhood with my father and the beautiful moments. And I love performing that monologue because it feels like it brings me closer to my father. And I can only imagine the emotion that I would be feeling doing it in Athens, his homeland, doing this show in Athens, his homeland. I just think he would be smiling wherever he is in heaven.
0: And finally, Alex Lykos, before I let you go, three short questions with three short answers, if possible. What is one thing your father or mother taught you that you resisted when you were young but now understand?
1: My father told me when I was young, buy a house and set yourself up for the future. And I didn't. And I banged my head against the wall daily.
0: If you could preserve just one sound from the Greek-Australian world you grew up in for another 100 years, what would it be?
1: The sound of the transistor radio on all day, playing Greek music on loop.
0: And complete this sentence for me. My parents left Greece so that
1: me and my siblings could have a better life.
0: Alex Lykos, thank you very much for joining me from Sydney.
1: Thank you so much for having me. It was an absolute delight. Thank you so much.
0: O Patera mou, my father. Perhaps that is where this story finally arrives. Not at migration, not even at Greece or Australia, but at something smaller, a son remembering a father, a child finally understanding the price of the life that came before his own. Imagine again that first suitcase. The young man or woman who packed it could not possibly know what would follow. They could not see Sydney decades later. They could not see Australian-born children, grandchildren, theatres filled with audiences. They certainly could not imagine that the songs playing quietly in their homes would one day become the soundtrack to a musical about them. History likes dates and numbers. More than 160,000 Greek migrants arriving in post-war Australia. But families remember history differently. A photograph, an accent, a recipe nobody wrote down, a father singing badly in the kitchen, a mother correcting your Greek, a record placed carefully on a turntable. Perhaps inheritance is not only what our parents leave us. Perhaps it is what we finally learn to recognize as precious, sometimes just as it is beginning to disappear. And perhaps «Η ζωή εδώ τελειώνει» contains a quiet contradiction in its title. Life ends here. A life may, but a story doesn't have to. Not while somebody remembers it, not while somebody tells it, and certainly not while somebody still sings the song. My special guest today from Sydney, Australia, was theatre maker and filmmaker Alex Lykos, creator of «Η ζωή εδώ τελειώνει», «Life Ends Here». I'm Katerina Badzaiki, Nick Savorginakis was on sound. You've been listening to Infinitely Curious on ERT and The Voice of Greece. Until next Sunday, stay curious. And perhaps today, ask your parents or your grandparents the question you always assumed there would be time to ask.

There are journeys measured in kilometers, and there are journeys measured in everything you leave behind. A house key that will no longer open your door, a photograph folded into a suitcase, a mother's cooking, a father's voice, the smell of a village after rain, and a handful of songs. Imagine Greece in the 1950s and 60s. At the port of Piraeus, families stand beside suitcases tied with straps. There are embraces that last too long because nobody quite knows when or whether the next one will come. A ship pulls away. Greece becomes smaller behind them. Ahead lies Australia. Sydney, Melbourne, factories, building sites, restaurants, workshops, a new language, strange streets, long working days. And somewhere, perhaps late at night, after work, a record begins to turn. Kazatzidis, Tsitsanis, Dionysiou. Suddenly, Australia is thousands of kilometers closer to Greece. More than 160,000 Greek immigrants came to Australia in the great post-war migration era. Many arrived through family networks and assisted migration programs at a time when post-war Greece was struggling with poverty, unemployment, and the aftermath of civil war. Their children would grow up Australian, but they would also grow up with another country living inside the house. In the food, in the language, in the arguments, in the expectations. And perhaps most powerfully, in the music. Today, on Infinitely Curious, we travel from Greece to Sydney and then through memory back again. My guest is Sydney theatre maker and filmmaker Alex Lykos, creator of The Alex and Eve, Me and My Left Brain, Disconnect Me, Neanderthal, and now his deeply personal musical theatre work, Η ζωή εδώ τελειώνει, Life Ends Here. A story of three generations, migration, grief, family, and the songs that somehow survive us. I'm Katerina Badzaki, Niksa Vorginakis is on sound, and this is Infinitely Curious on ERT and The Voice of Greece.

0: Το ψωμί της ξενιτιάς. The bread of exile. There is perhaps no better doorway into the story. Alex Lykos joins us on the phone from Sydney. Alex, welcome to Infinitely Curious.
1: Thank you for having me. It's a pleasure to be here.
0: Before we talk about theatre, Alex, I want to take you somewhere much smaller and more intimate. Your childhood home. If I had walked into it when you were 10 years old, what would have told me immediately that this was the home of Greek migrants?
1: Well, the frontage was changed. My parents changed the frontage immediately with Greek columns on the front veranda. And, of course, immediately as soon as you'd enter, there would be lots of religious icons on the wall, as well as Greek statues where my parents are from the island of Samos. So all of the, Pythagorio souvenirs that you would see, pictures of Vathi and Pythagorio throughout all the walls. And, everywhere, in every room, there was Greek iconography. It was just littered with Greek iconography.
0: Your parents left Greece looking for a better life in Australia. What did they tell you about the departure? And what did they not tell you, which you only understood when you became older?
1: I didn't realize. I knew when I was young, the common phrase we kept hearing was, I came to this country with, a couple of dollars in my pocket and the shirt on my back. And I built this life, from nothing. And I didn't understand it. I understood it literally, but not understanding emotionally how hard it would have been for them. Well, with maturity, I began to understand just how hard it was, not understanding the language, not having any friends, any contacts, not having any schooling, how hard it would have been for my mum came with her father, her mum and dad, but my father came on his own at the age of 18. So I just can't imagine the loneliness that would have existed for him living in some, hostel with, 20 other Greek men, just how hard it would have been to find those menial jobs to put some food on the table and pay the rent. And slowly the challenges that came with having to build a new life in this country without any infrastructure whatsoever. It's not until later in life did I realize how hard they did really have it and how much respect I gained for my parents. Later in my life, my father passed away 2.5 years ago now. Hence, the genesis for the story. I've gotten a better understanding of just how hard they had it when they first moved here because they weren't really accepted. The European migrants weren't accepted by the Anglo-Celtics that were living here already, as they felt that the Greeks and other European migrants would be taking their jobs, etc. So they were called, greasy dagos and then bloody wogs. They were common phrases that we all heard growing up. And it was very difficult for them to try to assimilate.
0: When did you first realize that what you had regarded simply as mom and dad's life was actually part of a much larger historical story?
1: We all grew up. We were fortunate in that the street that I grew up was littered with very similar Greek households. So we kind of all united together, going to school together. The Greek kids would go to school together. And there was a nice little cohort that was formed to provide some kind of cocoon for us against the different challenges that we had. We didn't really, we felt them, but we always had home, which felt very safe. And, we spoke Greek at home and we listened to all of those magnificent Lekar songs. We had no choice. We didn't really appreciate them at the time. It's not until later in life that we appreciated those beautiful songs of Gazantidis etc. But we were, you know, we the street that we grew up on, there was some protection from the challenges that we faced, from, I guess, not being accepted by the Anglo-Celtic world.
0: Migrant parents, Greek migrant parents, often tell their children about sacrifice through a sentence like, "We did all this for you." Did that idea exist in your family, and can gratitude sometimes become a burden for the next generation?
1: No doubt. Absolutely. And it's something that I've struggled with in my life, and it's what I examine in the show. This idea, you know, later in life, at the time, it's a catch cry you hear that you roll your eyes at when you're young. But now, as I've gotten older, and, you know, my parents provided a platform for me to be able to go to school. I was able to go to university, get a degree, and so forth. But I have, because I took up a life in the arts, and, you know, a life in the arts is not steady. It's not steady work. It's not where, you know, you become a lawyer or a doctor and you make a certain amount of money and then you kind of grow and 10 years later you're making more money, you're more esteemed in your position, you have natural promotion and you build a really good foundation. The arts doesn't work that way, right? It's very ad hoc. Security is not the priority because you don't know what's going to happen, whether you will have a job in, you know, a month's time. And as a result of that, I've grappled with the sacrifices that my parents made for me. They made tremendous sacrifices for me. And I struggle to, I guess, deal with the fact, did I make the most of all the sacrifices, the hard work that they put in for me? Did I make the most of that foundation that they laid out for me? And when my career is not going well, I very much struggle with that. It really affects me emotionally, and I feel like I've let my father's passed away, I feel like I let him down at times, that I didn't fulfill all the potential, all the opportunity that he provided for me. So that is something that I always struggle with.
0: But what did Australia give your parents that Greece did not give them at that moment? And what do you think Australia could never replace?
1: That's a very good question. I think work. They came here for work. They came here to work, make money, and provide that security. Australia provided an opportunity for security, long-term security for them. But Greece is where their heart is, was, and always will be. And I grew up in a Greek household, and I can tell you, which is, again, I explore in the story, because a story is essential, an extension of the experiences that I had growing up, and so many growing up, is at the time we were torn because we were trying to assimilate. We were going to school with predominantly Anglo kids, and we're trying to assimilate. We're trying to connect with them to be accepted by them and not be teased by them. Then we're going home and we're speaking.

0: heritage than we ever were. The last, you know, 6 or 7 years, I only ever listened to Greek music. Whereas when I was a teenager, it was the furthest thing from my mind to listen to Greek music. So I've undergone a bit of a transformation, and obviously working on the show aids that as well, that I feel I am so connected as I've looked to try to get a better understanding of, you know, where my father grew up and my mum grew up, what life was like in Greece, what life is like in Greece now. I feel like I am more connected to my Greek cultural roots than I've ever been.
1: Was Greece in your childhood a real country or almost a mythical one? The place, for example, in stories, photographs, food, relatives and summer visits?
0: There's no doubt there's a level of, you know, looking at it from a very romantic point of view. There is no doubt about that. One of the other stories that I wrote that we managed to put on is we explore the idea of my parents and so many Greeks who came to this country. They had a set of values. They came in the late 50s, the middle 50s to early 60s, and they had a certain set of values. Now, the problem is they put those values in the freezer and they expected us to live by those values, you know, good, solid, conservative family values, and, you know, make sure you marry a good Greek girl who's going to cook for you and all those types of things. But, of course, Greece evolved. Greece is a very modern society, right? But our parents kept that idealistic image of Greece from when they left. They kept it throughout their entire existence, right? Those frozen, you know, what we term, you know, colloquially as frozen values. And they imposed those frozen values on us. You know, one of the stories that I do is about a Greek boy, you know, who falls in love with a Lebanese Muslim woman, you know, and the impact that has on the traditional Greek family, right? Mm. No, you've got to marry a good Greek girl, but we live in a multicultural country. You know, Australia is now, you know, one of the most multicultural countries in the world. So the chances you're going to meet, you know, quote unquote, the good Greek girl or the good Greek boy, you know, are not as high as what they would have been, you know, 20, 30 years ago. So we've undergone, you know, that this next generation is undergoing a bit of a transformation of, you know, because a lot of us are going back to Greece and seeing how modern Greece is, right? And we're coming back with a different understanding of the Greek culture. But having said all that, you know, my brother just came back from Greece. He spent 6 weeks there and he had a great time. When we go to Greece, we usually go during summer, you know, Greece is summertime. We're on holidays. We go to the islands. We're having a great time. Obviously, that's not what the reality of what Greece is. You know, we're not in there, living in there, you know, day in, day out through
1: sure.
0: summer, through winter, mm-hmm. to understand the nuances of, you know, the complexities of Greek society.
1: Mm-hmm. For thousands of Greeks, this was not an abstract story. After the Second World War and the Greek Civil War, Australia became one of the great destinations of Greek migration. Australia itself was seeking workers and population. Greece was living through economic hardship. Many Greeks arrived through chain migration and government-assisted schemes. Some arrived with trades, some with relatives waiting, some with almost nothing. And the migration story was different for men and women. By the 1960s, Australia was actively recruiting single Greek women, many of whom entered domestic employment. Assisted migrants could be required to complete 2 years of employment in exchange for their passage. Behind statistics like these, however, were individual decisions. Do I go? Do I stay? Will I ever come back? And perhaps the most frightening question, if I leave, who will I become? Alex Lykos, I wonder whether that question also belongs to Η ζωή εδώ τελειώνει. Why did this story need to become a musical? Why weren't words alone enough?
0: Well, because I wanted this show, the theme of this show is about honouring and celebrating the Greek migrants that came to this country back in the 50s and 60s and honouring the

0: generation is going. You know, we're attending funerals, you know, once or twice a week. Barely a week doesn't go by that, you know, a member of that generation is passing on. And I wanted this to be a celebration of this generation that we will never, ever see again. Never, ever see again, okay? Coming to this country with nothing, building a life, and then leaving this country. And I wanted to celebrate that generation through theatre, through song, and through dance. And all those songs that we listened to growing up that maybe we were pushing back against when we were young, that we now love so much, and we all, you know, have listened to at every wedding we've gone to, every christening we've gone to, every Greek taverna we go to, I wanted to use these songs as we look back on these lives to celebrate as the show becomes very nostalgic, to celebrate through theatre, through song, and through dance. And there are three components of the Greek life that make us who we are.
1: So the story begins with Nick losing his father and planning mm-hmm. the funeral with his mother and son. Why begin with death in order to tell a story that is ultimately about life?
0: So in essence, the exploration that I try to make in the show is the son, it has reached middle age and he's physically very alive, but he's emotionally dead. The light in his candle is out. He's gone through divorce and it was a very tough divorce, and he doesn't have any steady work, and he is, as I mentioned earlier, questioning the life choices he has made. So he's kind of this man living a quiet desperation, already dead, essentially. And the irony is that it takes his father's physical passing, his physical light to go out, for Nick's emotional light to be lit up again. And I like the idea that the irony of someone's physical light going out for someone's emotional light to turn on, and I wanted to explore the symbolism of that. And of course, through the Dionysio song, you know, Izoi Ezotelioni, Vrechi Fotia Estratamo, was, you know, the trigger for that. And of course, having lost my father and me asking myself the question, did I live up, did I make my father proud? Which is the question that I've grappled with since his passing. And I wanted to explore that question through this show, underneath all of the honouring and the celebrating, you know, the themes being explored underneath that. Hence why we start at the end of this man's life, and we can then use timestamps to travel back in time and reflect on what it was like for him when he first came to Australia and some of the key milestones in this particular family's life, because my character also has a son. So we're examining three generations of Greeks.
1: So you place three generations on stage. Is the grandfather's death also a warning that an entire generation and its first-hand memory of migration is gradually disappearing?
0: Yeah, absolutely. Absolutely. And what's happening to my generation is we push back against a lot of their, let's call them frozen values, growing up, but now we are gaining this incredible appreciation for what our parents did for us. All of us. My entire generation is really understanding how much they sacrificed. Through maturity, we've gotten a better understanding of what they did for us. And therefore, our respect for our parents, our love for our parents, our admiration for our parents is probably greater now than what it has ever been.
1: How much of Nick is Alex Lykos? And how much of your own parents found their way onto that stage?
0: Oh, this is a deeply personal story for me. Very, very deeply personal. And, you know, examining my relationship with my father, who's now gone. And, you know, we've been doing the shows, you know, in big venues in Sydney. And my father would have got this massive tickle. You know, I think he's watching. looking down, watching. His spirit is watching, but he would have just been tickled pink to see, you know, his face is on the poster of all the artwork, you know. So it's very personal. But, of course, you know, with art, you can't make it so literally personal, because then it becomes a bit indulgent and doesn't serve the overarching story. You know, I have a young daughter. I'm not divorced, but the character is divorced and he has a teenage son who's about to finish his high school. So there are elements changed, but the essence of the story is as close to my heart as any piece of work that I've ever written.
1: Was there anything in the show that frightened you to write because it felt almost too close to your own family?
0: Look, probably the bit where my mum and my father were two peas in a pod, and my mum has struggled. She's still struggling now. 2.5, it'll be 3 years in February. She's still not coping. She's really struggled because they were very tight, and having to dramatize my mum's struggles, where she's spoken about things like taking pills and finding my father, that has been very difficult. But I think it's been very important for the show to show the struggle that she's had. But writing it has been hard. But I also think it's been good talking about it and not bottling it in.

0: There is something extraordinary about migrant music. A song can do what geography cannot. 3 minutes of music and suddenly the kitchen in Sydney becomes a village in Greece. The father, who rarely speaks about homesickness, starts singing. The mother remembers someone. And the children, even children who don't fully understand every word, somehow understand the feeling. Alex's generation grew up with these songs. Kazatzidis, Dionysiou, Tsitsanis, Alexiou, Kokotas, Parios, Dalaras. They weren't simply records their parents happened to own. They became part of the emotional furniture of home. Alex, when you hear these songs today, what do you hear first? The artist, Greece, or your parents?
1: My parents. I go back to our house. You know, when I grew up in the early 80s, I go back to, you know, I've got two siblings squashed up in the car, us screaming to play Anglo music on the radio, but, you know, Barrios was being played, Dalaras was being played. I go back to those beautiful times, and they're very heartwarming times. I go back to going to weddings as a kid. I go back to the Panagiria we used to go to. I go back to, you know, they used to play Khartia at my parents' house till 2-3 in the morning, you know, all the men smoking, drinking, you know, we're running around, the kids are running around, the radio's playing all the songs that, you know, you spoke about. I go back there, the senses, the smells, I just go back to my childhood. It's beautiful. I love doing it.
0: Did you understand their lyrics as a child, or did you understand the emotion long before you understood the words?
1: No, I didn't. No. We used to sing the chorus. We didn't know we were singing. But certainly I do now. You know, I've taken the time to really understand the meaning behind all of these great songs that we grew up listening to.
0: Why were Laika songs such perfect companions to the migrant experience? What could Kazatzidis say aloud that perhaps your father's generation couldn't?
1: I think the Laika songs speak to perhaps some of the internal pain, the sense of longing, the sense of connection to the motherland. I think they really speak to some. I can only imagine the loneliness felt by someone, you know, leaving their homeland, being so far away. Australia is so far away. It feels closer now because of technology, but I can't imagine back in the 50s and 60s how far away Australia would have felt. And I think, you know, those songs speak to the heart of the sense of longing that this generation would have had.
0: How did you choose the songs for «Η ζωή εδώ τελειώνει»? Was each selected because it advances the story or because it carries a specific memory? Also, for a Greek to hear «Η ζωή τελειώνει», «Life ends», kind of sounds a little bit pessimistic, although we know that it's a famous song.
1: Yes, and I made sure with the telling of the story that it wasn't a dark story, it wasn't a pessimistic story, it wasn't a dour story. I made sure tonally that it was a celebration of life. It was a celebration of this extraordinary generation. That was absolutely paramount in the writing of the story and then in the directing of the story and, you know, when the songs come in, etc. But, you know, the song, Dopsomitis Xenithias, you know, we open that incredibly powerful song, you know, where the character who plays the father sings it Amane. Right, and we do that with a backdrop on the projector screen of the ship that brought everyone over, the Patris. Right, there's a close up of the nameplate, you know, the migrants, you know, crying in Piraeus, getting on the Patris, not knowing where they're going. The song is being sung beautifully. The live band's playing it really well, and then the Patris, the archival footage of the Patris arriving in Australia, the sense of, you know, the unknown, you know. So Dopsomitis Xenithias was the right song to open the show. But then you've got, you know, Andenichakesenane, you know, the father seeing that to his wife. They've had a good life together. They built a life together. And he's, this is a song whereby he's able to express to his wife, if I never had you, I could have, you know, been hanging out at the cafe near, gambling still, smoking, losing all my money, being a low life. So it's a celebration of his wife, you know. So Yemo, you know, my character, after being divorced, you know, falls into drugs, and father's, you know, my father's, you know, starts singing Yemo to try to pull me back. There's a driving motivation in order for the father to sing in order to bring the son back. And, you know, to lesteo to vradimo, you know, at the hospital saying goodbye before he passes. But they're celebratory, you know, where they're sung in a way that, that celebrates this life, you know, samyotisa, you know. I want to go back to my homeland before I die.
0: Is there one song in the show that you now find impossible to hear in quite the same way because it has become connected to your parents?
1: Look, the one that I absolutely said from day one has to be in the show, and that is, because that was my mum and dad's song. It's their song, and it was Buineta Hronya. Buineta Hronya, Orea Hronya. That was my mum and dad's song. We probably heard that song about a gazillion times. That song there, I mean, it brings me to tears. It's a beautiful song, but it brings me to tears because it reminds me of my mum and dad. You know, the way we flash back in the show, you know, when they first met with, you know, my granddad, you know, looking on like a horafilakas, you know, and the father sings it, they start dancing, it's beautiful, they fall in love, you know, in that song, and it's beautiful, and essentially they live a life where they can look back and say, Buineta Hronya, Orea Hronya, you know.

0: There is an interesting paradox in the Greek-Australian story. The further we move from the original migration, the more complicated the word home becomes. The 2021 Australian census counted more than 424,000 people identifying Greek ancestry. Among Greece-born Australians, the great post-war migration is still visible in the numbers. Almost half of those counted in 2021 had arrived between 1961 and 1970. But their grandchildren may speak less Greek. They may marry outside the community, they may feel completely Australian, and yet Greece persists, sometimes in language, sometimes in Easter, sometimes in food, sometimes in a surname, sometimes only in a song they suddenly discover they know by heart. Identity, perhaps, does not simply disappear. It changes shape. Alex Lykos, do you think your generation has spent part of its life negotiating between being Greek enough for Greeks and Australian enough for Australians?
1: Look, that is a very complex question, because I believe now, see, Australia has undergone quite a significant transformation, and we are such a multicultural society. And, you know, I lived in America for about 8 or 9 years. And when I came back, and because in America, you know, people say, where are you from? Oh, I'm from Australia. Where are you from? I'm from Australia. And when I came back and I'd reconnect with my friends that I grew up with, and they'd be like, oh, you know, what are you? I'm Greek. I'd be like, hold on a second. You're not Greek. You're Australian. What are you talking about? Why are you saying you're Greek? You live in Australia. You know, you went to an Australian school where you got this free education. Why would you be so disrespectful to say you're Greek? But as time went on, I understood what they meant, because whilst I grew up in Australia and Australia has given me everything, my DNA, my being, my pride is for my heritage. I'm proud to be Greek. I'm proud that my parents are Greek. I'm proud of the history of Greece. I'm a proud Greek Australian. And whether that's wrong or right, it is how I feel. And now, so more than ever now, I'm so proud of my Greek heritage. I feel lucky.
0: What did your generation reject, though, from your parents' Greekness when you were younger? And what have you unexpectedly found yourself returning to as you've grown older?
1: It was the sense of wanting to fit in with the Australia that we're going to school to. You know, we're going to school and it was predominantly all Anglo kids. And we just wanted to, you know, you're young, you want to fit in, you want to feel accepted, right? So you become more quote-unquote Australian. There's so many wonderful things about being Australian, you know, because we were given a tremendous education, tremendous opportunities to play sport. You know, crime was very low in this country. So, you know, not to denigrate, you know, what it means to be Australian, but being Greek was something we pushed back against when we were young, because we didn't really know what was going on inside our bodies. We were torn. Well, I shouldn't say all of us. I could only speak for me. But there is no doubt now, as I've gotten older, and I think it comes from my appreciation through maturity of what my father would have gone through, what all of his friends would have gone through, what my mother went through. And that appreciation and that sense of work ethic and that sense of being grounded in, you know, the rich history of being Greek, I think there's a sense of pride with that. I mean, 2004 European Cup, we were 2 o'clock in the morning, we're up watching the games at theatres, at the beach, in the middle of winter. We weren't doing that so much for when Australia played. We were doing it for when Greece played. So what does that say? Where there's a real love, there's a real affinity that we have with our cultural roots. There's a pride there.
0: You talk about pride, and your work repeatedly circles family, identity, and multicultural Australia from Alex and Eve onwards. Are you still trying to answer the same question in different forms? Where do I belong?
1: I think so. I think through this later show, I do answer the question a little bit more. I've taken such a strong ownership of my cultural heritage, and this show has been a way for me to showcase that. I'm really proud of what this show's been able to do for the community, because the community has embraced it so much, with so much love and so much warmth. And it's been real pleasing. And that's the great thing about the Greek community. They are so supportive of, artists who go out there and tell stories that can provide some kind of, insight into what it means to be a Greek Australian.
0: And what about the third generation? Do younger Greek Australians need Greece in the same way your generation did? Or are they creating an entirely different relationship with it?
1: There's no doubt they're creating a more modern, more sophisticated relationship, whereby they're able to... There seems to be a bit of a resurgence in connecting with their Greek roots. We see that in the Greek dancing schools. We see that because we've got a lot of schools, like, for example, St. Spyridon, All Saints, where kids of my generation, are being enrolled into these schools where they're able to practice the language, et cetera. So I do think there's a bit of a resurgence, but a sophisticated one, where they're much more comfortable, much more accepted in the Australian way of life, because the country is much more accepting of being, living in a duality, so to speak, where you can be proud of your cultural roots whilst also being a proud Australian. That's much more accepted now. Yeah.
0: So if your child one day asks, "What was Greece to my grandparents?" what would you want the answer to be?
1: I'd love for my daughter to understand how hard it would have been for her grandparents, my parents, being to leave the land that they grew up in, just like my daughter has, and to leave and basically have nothing. And I hope that my daughter, as she gets older, she had a very close relationship with my father. She loved him to death. It's a bit tough for her now because my mum is struggling to cope with being on her own. She does have early stage dementia, so it's a bit... So my mum's undergone a bit of a transformation, which is a bit hard for my daughter to see because she was very close to my mum as well. But I think with age, she will gain a better understanding of what their journey has been, and which I think will be quite lovely.

0: Alex Glikos has spent much of his creative life examining the uncomfortable territory between who we are and who other people expect us to be. Alex and Eve placed love against cultural and religious expectations. Me and my left brain turned the conflict inside the human mind into cinema. In Disconnect Me, he removed himself from his smartphone and devices for 30 days to examine how technology had entered our most intimate spaces. The documentary went on to international festival exposure, including Santa Barbara, after being pre-selected for Venice. And in Neanderthal, he turned his attention towards masculinity. Different subjects, but perhaps the same instinct. Take something people accept as normal and make them look at it again. Alex, when I look across your work, I see someone repeatedly putting himself on trial as a Greek-Australian man, a partner, a technology user, a son. Is discomfort necessary for you creatively?
1: Well, I think I think it's a good way for me to get my feelings out, especially whatever painful feelings I might have. I know that with Isoieto Telioni, it first started with me just looking through photo albums and reflecting on stories with my father and just vomiting out whatever was in my body, and that helped me a lot. And I find that the stories that I work on, getting them out of my system and, I guess, lack of a better term, vomiting them out, helps me, helps my emotional state, helps me understand myself a little bit more, and allows me to kind of feel a bit lighter from the heaviness that sometimes can come with life and the challenges that life brings.
0: Disconnect Me asked what technology is doing to us. Neanderthal asked men to look at themselves. And now Life Ends Here asks us to look backwards at our parents. Has your work become more personal as you've grown older?
1: Definitely, definitely. You know, my general way that I work is I like to write from the heart. If I can write from the heart and be honest and vulnerable, then at least there's some truth in the work, and that gives me a little bit of belief that if it's coming from my heart, then maybe there will be a connection with an audience. So, yeah, you know, it's nice to be quite personal with your work, because when it does have an impact on an audience, it does feel good.
0: Comedy, although, is present even when your subjects are serious. Is humour the way your family, perhaps Greek families more generally, survives things that would otherwise be unbearable?
1: Absolutely. Humour is, you know, Isoieto Telioni is a very, very funny show. You know, there's humour in trying to plan a funeral, right? There's humour in, you know, walking into, you know, a coffin room and having to pick a coffin, and then you see the prices and, you know, the back of your brain, you're thinking, oh my gosh, that is so expensive. How are we going to pay for that? You know, there's humour in everything. And I love exploring the humour in the serious moments. And I think that provides a nice balance.
0: What did the success of this show tell you that you hadn't understood about the Greek-Australian audience before?
1: I think the timing of this show, because we are literally seeing it, you know, with our eyes day in, day out. The generation is leaving us before our eyes. And we're all, my generation are having to come to terms with that. So I think the timing of this show is right. 20 years ago, I don't think it would have worked. I think now the show works really well because we are experiencing it firsthand. I mean, so many people that have come to the show have told us, you know, I buried my father 3 months ago. I buried my mother 2 months ago. You know, it's the first year emotional of my parent. It is so common that it is striking a nerve with the community in almost a therapeutic way.

0: And now something rather beautiful may happen. A story born in Sydney about Greeks who left their homeland may travel back to the homeland itself. The production has already reached audiences at Sydney's Factory Theatre and the Enmore Theatre. Alex and his collaborators are now exploring the possibility of bringing Izoie Dotelioni to Athens and Thessaloniki in the second half of next year, if the necessary partnership and support can be secured. There is an almost perfect circle in that. The parents leave Greece, the children grow up in Australia, the child turns their lives into art, and the art comes home. Alex Lykos, what would it mean to you personally to stand in Athens or Thessaloniki and watch a Greek audience encounter this Australian story of Greek migration?
1: It would be a dream that I never imagined 2 years ago. But since I started writing it, it would be the most beautiful dream for me to be able to perform this show in Athens. And I keep saying it, not to get too sentimental, but I keep saying it, I do believe that my father is, his spirit is looking down on me and this show, and he's kind of looking after us, so to speak. And to be able to go back to Athens and tell, you know, an extension of my family's story in a place where, you know, my mum and dad, you know, left all those years ago on the Patris would be quite a profound moment in my life, and I think all of the actors in the show, their lives as well.
0: And are you curious, perhaps even nervous, about whether audiences in Greece will understand the story differently from Greek Australians?
1: Look, you always are, you know, when you're putting on a piece of work. You know, when we were rehearsing the show, we didn't know the type of show we had. We thought we had a show that was going to resonate, but you never know for sure. And that very first show that you do, you're performing the show. Meanwhile, your subconscious is operating. Are they liking the show? Are they not liking the show? So there's an element of trepidation. And of course, there will be an element of trepidation if we were able to perform in Athens, and whether the audience in Athens would, or Thessaloniki would enjoy it and open their hearts to it. But that's art. You know, that's art. And all you can do is put the story out there and hope that an audience connects with it.
0: And because for your parents' generation, Greece was the country they had lost, for people who remained here, it was simply home. Could the same song therefore mean two completely different things on opposite sides of the world?
1: No doubt. And we've had people say to us, especially those who have come from Greece, migrated to Greece recently in the last maybe 20 years, they said to us, they said, look, extraordinary show. And then when I mentioned the idea of, you know, taking it to Greece, like, oh, I don't know if the Greeks would connect with it as much, because the songs, they're palya. They don't listen to these songs anymore. So, you know, I take that point, but I think the story of family, the story of fathers and their sons, I think are universal themes that maybe the songs may be old and tired for the audience, but I think the story itself would bring them in and they would go on the journey, understanding something that is quite universal of a son trying to seek the approval of his father.
0: The Consul General of Greece in Sydney, George Skemperis, has seen the production and there is interest, as you told us, in helping it reach Greece. What needs to happen now to make Athens and Thessaloniki possible?
1: So basically, we need a supporting partner in Greece. And if we can find a supporting partner, someone, you know, a theatre group or a community that are prepared to say, hey, we will support this show if it comes to Greece, on the ground, you know, promoting it, etc. We're then able to apply for funding here in Australia in order to cover the costs to bring the show to Greece. In Australia, the funding agencies would need to know that there is some infrastructure in place, some expectation that if we bring the show over, that we will get some support to help make the show a success.
0: If there is a Greek cultural organization, theatre or partner listening to us now who could help make that journey happen, what would you want them to understand about this production?
1: Just that this is a story that engages an audience through theatre, through song, through dance. It's dramatic, it's funny, it's uplifting, and it would be lovely for us to come to Greece and say, hey, here's what the Greek migrant story was. You may not have experienced it, but here's an insight into what it was, and that curiosity might then, you know, make the Athenians want to come and watch it.
0: And imagine opening night in Athens and Thessaloniki. The lights go down. Your parents' story has traveled all the way back across the world. Who would you be thinking about in those few seconds before the first note is played?
1: No doubt my father. You know, I was very close with my father. And as I said to you earlier, I do feel like he has been watching me over this show. And, you know, I deliver a very emotional monologue in the show whereby I reflect on key moments in my childhood with my father and the beautiful moments. And I love performing that monologue because it feels like it brings me closer to my father. And I can only imagine the emotion that I would be feeling doing it in Athens, his homeland, doing this show in Athens, his homeland. I just think he would be smiling wherever he is in heaven.
0: And finally, Alex Lykos, before I let you go, three short questions with three short answers, if possible. What is one thing your father or mother taught you that you resisted when you were young but now understand?
1: My father told me when I was young, buy a house and set yourself up for the future. And I didn't. And I banged my head against the wall daily.
0: If you could preserve just one sound from the Greek-Australian world you grew up in for another 100 years, what would it be?
1: The sound of the transistor radio on all day, playing Greek music on loop.
0: And complete this sentence for me. My parents left Greece so that
1: me and my siblings could have a better life.
0: Alex Lykos, thank you very much for joining me from Sydney.
1: Thank you so much for having me. It was an absolute delight. Thank you so much.
0: O patera mou, my father. Perhaps that is where this story finally arrives. Not at migration, not even at Greece or Australia, but at something smaller. A son remembering a father. A child finally understanding the price of the life that came before his own. Imagine again that first suitcase. The young man or woman who packed it could not possibly know what would follow. They could not see Sydney decades later. They could not see Australian-born children, grandchildren, theatres filled with audiences. They certainly could not imagine that the songs playing quietly in their homes would one day become the soundtrack to a musical about them. History likes dates and numbers. More than 160,000 Greek migrants arriving in post-war Australia. But families remember history differently. A photograph, an accent, a recipe nobody wrote down, a father singing badly in the kitchen, a mother correcting your Greek, a record placed carefully on a turntable. Perhaps inheritance is not only what our parents leave us. Perhaps it is what we finally learn to recognize as precious, sometimes just as it is beginning to disappear. And perhaps «Η ζωή εδώ τελειώνει» contains a quiet contradiction in its title. Life ends here. A life may, but a story doesn't have to. Not while somebody remembers it, not while somebody tells it, and certainly not while somebody still sings the song. My special guest today from Sydney, Australia, was theatre maker and filmmaker Alex Lykos, creator of «Η ζωή εδώ τελειώνει», «Life Ends Here». I'm Katerina Badzaki, Nick Savorginakis was on sound. You've been listening to Infinitely Curious on ERT and The Voice of Greece. Until next Sunday, stay curious. And perhaps today, ask your parents or your grandparents the question you always assumed there would be time to ask.

after this chestnut mare. Been chasing her for weeks. Well, I'd catch a glimpse of her every once in a while, taking her meal, bathing. Fine lady. This one day I happened to be real close to her, and I saw her standing over there